Inspired by a trip to Spain, it was the piece that put him on the map. España by Emmanuel Chabrier. I.G. Owe leading the Minnesota Orchestra. The waltz in D-flat major, sometimes known as Valse du Petit Chien, French for Waltz of the Puppy. Popularly known in English as the Minute Waltz, which could be because it was the theme music for the BBC Radio 4 show, Just a Minute. Kind of a misnomer in this case, as this version is about 2 minutes and 10 seconds. But what are you going to do? Waltz number 6 by Chopin.

The always marvelous Lang Lang with the Minute Waltz by Frédéric Chopin. A wee Scottish fantasy coming up.

Here's the Scottish Fantasy by Max Brooke. It's based on a handful of traditional Scottish folk tunes, or should I say tunes. I'm really tempted to tell you the names of them, but I test drove them earlier, and I just got to tell you I sounded completely ridiculous, so I think it's best that I skip it. I'm going to leave you hanging on this one. The Scottish Fantasy by Brooke.

Alexander Platt leading the Scottish Chamber Orchestra featuring violinist Rachel Barton Pine. The Scottish Fantasy by Max Brooke. The Scottish Play is coming right up.

88 staging of the Scottish play. Am I allowed to say Macbeth on the air? I guess I just did. Sullivan was asked to write the music by none other than Bram Stoker. Yes, the guy who created Dracula. I think I'd agree just out of fear, wouldn't you? It premiered at the Lyceum Theatre in London to a full house, including Oscar Wilde and Charles Dickens. I wonder if they went for drinks afterwards.

The BBC Philharmonic Orchestra performing Kamarinskaya by the Russian composer Mikhail Glinka inspired Tchaikovsky to write his Second Symphony and kind of everything that came after. The Crumb Hornist coming up next.

The British composer Richard Harvey is also an accomplished performer of the crumb horn. The crumb horn, as of course you know, is a member of the woodwind family from back in Renaissance times. It has two reeds. The name comes from the Middle English, crump, meaning crooked. He wrote this concerto for the one and only guitar virtuoso John Williams and the London Symphony Orchestra. What do you know? Here they are to perform it for you. Well, that worked out, didn't it?

That's John Williams playing all the notes. A concerto written for him, the Concerto Antico, ably assisted by the London Symphony Orchestra. The piece was by composer Richard Harvey. Here's Emotiva by Clarice Assat.

Violinist Elena Uriost with pianist Tom Poster. Emotiva by Clarice Assad. An in-house commission coming up next.

Canción de el Alma, Song of the Soul, was commissioned of composer Edie Hill by Classical Minnesota Public Radio. Hey, I know those folks. It was commissioned over a dozen years ago for the Estonian Philharmonic Chamber Choir and premiered at the Cathedral of St. Paul in November of 2013. I think NPR might have had an in with them over there. Here's The Crossing with Song of the Soul.

the Lyon National Orchestra performing Joyous Isle, L'Île Joyeuse, by Claude Debussy. Here's a piece by a woman called the greatest Spanish pianist of the 20th century, Alicia de la Rocha. For her, it was piano or bust. At 2 years of age, she would bang her head on the floor until it bled just to be allowed to play. Okay, okay, you can play. Stop hurting yourself. Despite being rather petite at 4'9" and having relatively small hands, she made up for it with an unusually long pinky finger and a wide enough stretch between her thumb and index finger. She could reach a tenth on the piano. The average is more like an octave. Don't you wish you could have seen her in concert, just killing it? Maybe you have. She retired in 2003 after 76 years of live performance. Here's her Sonata Antigua.

Yul Um Sun performing the Sonata Antiqua by Alicia de la Rocha. Coming up, The Sea is Calling.

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Granville Bentock, composed in the tradition of Edward Elgar, which is to say English pastoral, but he loved his Scottish heritage. Most of all, he loved the seafaring traditions of the British Isles. Near the end of his life in 1940, he wrote this piece about the lure of the open sea. It's the Celtic Symphony.

The Royal Philharmonic Orchestra performing The Celtic Symphony by Granville Bentock. Franco Mazzina conquers Germaine Taillefer's violin sonata, coming up next.

It's the Parker Quartet with the Allegretto by Georges Ligeti. Nepo Babies coming up next.

Having a famous relative is the classic double-edged sword. Sometimes the nepotism works in your favor. Sometimes you never really make a name for yourself. Julius Röntgen grew up in the shadow of a distantly related great uncle, Wilhelm Conrad Röntgen, inventor of the X-ray. If you've seen the series Chernobyl, which may I just say here that despite some artistic license is absolutely fantastic. There's a lot of talk about measurements in Röntgen. Julius felt so overshadowed by this, he would often refer to himself as not the famous one. Aww. Finally, a friend came up with the perfect encouragement. He said, "Your uncle's rays stop at the bones, whereas your rays," meaning his music, "go right through the whole body." Sounds like a good friend. Here's the Symphony No. 18.

The North German Radio Philharmonic performing Symphony No. 18 by Julius Röntgen. Billie Eilish for solo cello, coming up next.

the tender age of 24, Billie Eilish has 2 Oscars, 10 Grammys, and the right to say, "Nothing can stop me." Her song "Birds of a Feather" has racked up a paltry 903 million spins on YouTube. Here's the solo cello version, which does not have quite that many, but some people, like me, like it even better.

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1: Cuando el día termina, comienza un viaje para los sentidos. 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
2: Hi, I'm Jake Armbruding. So glad to be listening to music with you. Do you remember when Michael Jordan decided to play baseball? A lot of folks assumed it was a straight-up kind of vanity project. I think it was a master of his craft, just wanting to push the boundaries. I don't know about you, I see more humility than hubris. Jordan's experiment with baseball reminds me of the classical music career of Paul McCartney. You've heard of him. He was in that band Wings. He dipped his toe into classical a handful of times in the 60s, 70s, and 80s, finally dove in fully in 91 with an album called Liverpool, Ontario, commissioned by the Liverpool Philharmonic. It was perfectly serviceable, like Jordan's baseball career. Here is Moonrise by Ocean from Ocean's Kingdom by McCartney.

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The Venezuelan composer, musicologist, pianist, composer, and, you guessed it, caricaturist, Marisa Luisa Escobar. Caricaturist was her backup career option if, you know, the music didn't work out. Here is The Moonlit Night in Altamira.

Carl Nielsen's incidental music, Motorin, the Mother, was written for a gala celebrating the reunification of Southern Jutland with Denmark. Southern Jutland, as of course you know, is a big chunk of land at the base of mainland Denmark. Denmark and Germany tussled over it for years, finally went back to Denmark in 1920, and, you know, you gotta have a gala when that happens.

An incredible performance, and the audience agrees. Violin Concerto No. 2 by Karl Szymanowski. Andrew Manzi conducted the North German Radio Philharmonic Orchestra, and soloist Isabel von Kühlen. That's tonight's Global Encore. They recorded that music in Hanover, Germany, June 19th of this year. Every week around this time, we travel around the world to hear live music together. I'm Jalene Kahn, and it's always great to sit in the audience with you. 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

Eric Satie often said when people asked him what his job was, he said he was a gymnopedist. And people would ask, well, what is that? A gymnopedist is someone who writes gymnopedies. And your next question, what's a gymnopedie? It's that type of piano music. Gymnopédie No. 2 by Eric Satie, performed there by Jean-Yves Thibaudet on Music Through the Night.

French composer François-Joseph Gossec lived to be 95 years old. He was born in 1734 and died in 1829. Living that long of a life is almost unheard of in that era. He had a long and successful career throughout his life and was at the forefront of musical developments in France throughout his career. Here's Symphony No. 6 by Gossec, performed by the London Mozart Players.

Matthias Baumert conducted the London Mozart Players with Symphony No. 6 by French composer François-Joseph Gossec, a respected and loved composer who was active from the mid-1700s to the 1820s. From France, we'll head to Sweden and hear music by a beloved Swedish composer. Wilhelm Stenhammar conducted the Gothenburg Symphony for 15 years. Here's another Swedish-based ensemble, the Gävle Symphony Orchestra, playing Stenhammar's Prelude and Boré.

conductor Hannu Koivula and the Gavla Symphony Orchestra, with music by Swedish composer Wilhelm Stenhammer, Prelude en Bore on Music Through the Night. It's great to have your company tonight. Thanks a lot for being here. I'm Jalene Kahn.

Concerto Italiano with music by Italian composer Raffaele Calleja, Mandolin Concerto No. 2, and the mandolin soloist was Julian Martineau on Music Through the Night. Music that takes you into a toy shop where the dolls don't want to leave. They fight back when they're purchased. That's coming up in about 10 minutes.

German composer Hermann Goetz was not a radical composer. He didn't forge new paths. He was in total control of his own technique. Here's some of that technique, Goetz's Spring Overture.

For a long time, music by Hermann Goetz was forgotten, although Mahler did perform a number of his works. But it's really only been since the 1990s that music by Goetz has been revived. Helping with that revival, the Magdeburg Philharmonic Orchestra, they just played Spring Overture by Hermann Goetz on Music Through the Night. This piece of music tells a story about these incredible dancing dolls. They live in a toy shop, and they don't want to leave. When customers come in and decide to purchase a doll, the dolls fight back. They hatch a plan and attack. Altorino Respighi's Fantastic Toy Shop.

That music kind of sits at the intersection of The Nutcracker and Toy Story. Ottorino Respighi's fantastic toy shop. Sir Neville Mariner conducted the Academy of St. Martin in the Fields on Music Through the Night.

Nicola Benedetti formed the Benedetti Baroque Orchestra in late 2020. They just performed a violin concerto by Antonio Vivaldi on Music Through the Night. Still to come, a Chopin piano concerto. That's in less than 5 minutes.

This music takes you to a park in London that has a history of being a recreational area all the way back to the 13th century. London Fields by Phyllis Tate. Here's the movement Hampstead Heath, Rondo for Roundabouts.

Hampstead Heath, Rondo for Roundabouts from London Fields by Phyllis Tate. Barry Wordsworth conducted the London Philharmonic Orchestra. Chopin wrote this music when he was in his late teens, and he played the piano at the premiere in 1830. That would mark his final public appearance in Poland before he left for Vienna, then Paris, where he lived the rest of his life. Chopin's Piano Concerto No. 1.

The majority of Chopin music is solo piano music, but that was one of two piano concertos that he wrote in his teens. Piano Concerto No. 1 by Frédéric Chopin. The Warsaw Philharmonic was joined by pianist Garrick Olsen on Music Through the Night. I'm Jalene Kahn. It's great to have your company. Thanks for being here.

Bach's Trio Sonata No. 2. We heard from Mr. and Mrs. Galway playing flute, Sarah Cunningham on viola da gamba, and Philip Mall playing harpsichord on Music Through the Night. Music that takes you to the dark, mysterious forests of Finland is coming up in just a minute. I hope you can stick around.

Jean Sibelius was spending time in Rome when he wrote this piece of music, but his heart and his pen was still in Finland. This piece of music is influenced by his love of Finnish folklore. Listen for the cry of a lonely elf in the woods. This music inspired by the dark, thick, and mysterious forests of Finland. Tapiola by Jean Sibelius.

Some say that if that was the only piece of music that Sibelius ever wrote, it would earn him a spot on the list of great master composers. Tapiola by Jean Sibelius. Osmovanska conducted the Lahti Symphony Orchestra. Here's a piano trio by Beethoven called Gassenhauer, Piano Trio No. 4.

The combo of those three instruments were really popular at the time when Beethoven wrote that. Gassenhauer, his piano trio number 4. Rudolf Buchbinder played piano with clarinetist Sabina Meyer and cellist Heinrich Schiff on Music Through the Night. Thanks a lot for being here tonight. It's great to have your company.

In his memoir, Hector Berlioz wrote that that piece of music was his favorite from all of his works. The love scene from Romeo and Juliet. Paavo Järvi conducted the Cincinnati Symphony Orchestra on Music Through the Night. Robert Schumann used what he called the Clara theme in a lot of his music, and it actually comes from notes that look to outline the name Clara on the score. Well, in this next performance, Clara Schumann writes variations on her husband's theme with her namesake, variations on a theme by Robert Schumann.

pianist Joseph de Benhauer with Variations on a Theme by Robert Schumann by Clara Schumann, music that she wrote and gave to her husband as a birthday present. I'm Jalleen Kahn. It's great to have your company. I hope you're doing well. If you're not, you know what, that happens. Stick around, and I hope the music can help you find some peace and comfort tonight. That's exactly why we're here.

Friedrich Kuhlau was a Danish composer in the late 1700s, a time known as the Danish Golden Age. He was known as a concert pianist, he wrote a lot of operas, and introduced Beethoven to Copenhagen audiences. Here's the overture from Kuhlau's The Elf's Hill, performed by the Danish National Radio Symphony.

Michael Schønvandt conducted the Danish National Radio Symphony Orchestra with the Elf's Hill Overture by Danish composer Friedrich Kuhlau. A prolific composer who left a stack of over 200 pieces of music, even though at one point in his career, his home burned down with all of his unpublished manuscripts.

In 1981, John Wallace's career really took a turn when he played trumpet at a small party known as the Royal Wedding between Prince Charles and Lady Diana. That exposure put Wallace on the fast track to being a successful soloist. Here's Wallace and the English String Orchestra playing Trumpet Voluntary Suite by Jeremiah Clark.

Trumpet Voluntary Suite by Jeremiah Clark. William Boughton conducted the English String Orchestra and trumpeter John Wallace. I'm Jalene Kahn. I hope you're enjoying the music. It's always great to have you here.

The Minnesota Orchestra, conducted by Leonard Slatkin, and Emperor Waltz by Johann Strauss Jr. Haydn wrote a set of trios and gave them, as a gift, to a London baron. They were a hostess present to show his appreciation. Here's one of those trios, Trio No. 1.

two flutes, and a cello play Haydn's Trio No. 1 called London. We heard Laurel Zucker and Renee Siebert and cellist Samuel McGill.

Much like a lot of his music, this piece by Ralph Vaughan Williams brings you to England's beautiful landscape, the overture from The Wasps.

The Wasp's Overture by Ray Vaughan Williams. Vernon Hanley conducted the London Philharmonic Orchestra. Harpist Marisa Robles is 89 years old, and she's been playing harp for almost her entire life. Anyone who's gotten their start with the harp in the last 80 or so years will probably say that Marisa Robles inspired them. So what's her advice for young musicians? Well, she says you have to be passionate and committed to your craft. Perseverance is important, and you have to be disciplined in practicing. Embrace opportunities for collaboration. They can broaden your horizons and lead to growth.

Harp Concerto by George Friedrich Handel. Iona Brown conducted the Academy of St. Martin in the Fields, and that was the legendary harpist Marisa Robles. We also heard Desmond Dupree play lute. Anytime you're wondering about a performance, you can find out about it on our on-air playlist. That will tell you who wrote the music and who's performing, and oftentimes where to find that recording. You can find the on-air playlist at yourclassical.org.

a joint effort here between the Gothenburg Symphony Orchestra and Symphony Chorus, as they play Polovtsian dances from Alexander Borodin's Prince Igor.

Polovtsian Dances from Alexander Borodin's opera, Prince Igor. Borodin died before that opera was finished, and it was completed by other Russian composers, Nikolai Rimsky-Korsakov and Alexander Glazunov. That was a recording of the Gothenburg Symphony Orchestra and Symphony Chorus, conducted by Neyme Yerby. I'm Jalene Kahn. It's always great to listen with you. Thanks for being here, and have a happy Thursday.

Prelude number 15, also known as Raindrop, from Frédéric Chopin. That was Yundi Lee. Hugo Alvain wrote this ballet suite, The Prodigal Son, in 1957 for his 85th birthday. The ballet had been proposed by Ivo Kramer. The suite contains seven numbers from the score and includes several lively Swedish polkas, typical of Alvain's lighter style. Here's Polka and Festive March from The Prodigal Son, Hugo Alvain, and the National Symphony Orchestra of Ireland.

And that was music from the Prodigal Son Suite, a polka and festive march. Hugo Alfain composed that. Niklas Willén conducted the National Symphony Orchestra of Ireland. We'll get into Hungary next, and then on the way, a string symphony from Carl Philipp Emanuel Bach.

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Those are old Hungarian dances, selections from those Franz Farkas and the Frosunda, wind quintet. These thematically rich works were written by Bach in his 60th year on a commission from Baron Gottfried von Swieten, the Baron. And Bach's junior later provided some financial support to Mozart, Haydn, and Beethoven himself. String Symphony No. 6 by Emmanuel Bach.

virtuosity that is Hilary Hahn, Violin Concerto Third Movement from Antonín Dvořák, and that was the Frankfurt Radio Symphony Orchestra.

That is Namuna Cigarette Waltz, due to factory workers, actually, where they make those things. Edward Lalo, that was David Robertson and the Monte Carlo Philharmonic Orchestra. This is Symphony number 22. It was composed by Mozart. Here we have Adam Fischer and the Danish National Chamber Orchestra. It's your classical.org.

22nd Symphony by Mozart. That was Adam Fischer conducting the Danish National Chamber Orchestra. I'm Kevin O'Connor. 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

The March from Things to Come, a piece composed by Arthur Bliss. Got a little ahead of myself there. For the 1936 H.G. Wells sci-fi film, it stands as one of the very first fully integrated large-scale symphonic film scores in British cinema history. Coming up, little Lennon and McCartney. We'll also have Peter Boyer.

Like about 90% of the Beatles songs credited to John Lennon and Paul McCartney, actually a composition of Paul's Let It Be, and that was the Yanoshka Ensemble. Happy birthday, well, you can't hear me, to Andy Warhol. He was born in 1928. American pop artist, known for those Campbell's soup cans, the Marilyn diptych, and so many others. He was born in Pittsburgh. 1930, Abby Lincoln, born as Anna Woolridge, American jazz vocalist, songwriter, for Nothing But a Man, and civil rights activist, born in Chicago. She passed in 2010, and again, born in 1930.

So dramatic that fanfare hymn and finale was written by Peter Boyer, and he's also the conductor there with the London Symphony Orchestra. German classical oboist Albrecht Mayr is renowned for championing the oboe d'amore, a pitched lower member of the oboe family, and here he is with a keyboard concerto number 4, accompanied by the Berlin Baroque soloists, Bach.

Albrecht Meyer there, soloing on the Oboe d'Amore, and that was Keyboard Concerto No. 4 by Bach, Berlin Baroque soloist. Coming up, we'll have Samuel Coleridge Taylor, little concert suite, and that symphony, part of the fourth movement from Beethoven.

A little concert suite, a love sonnet. Samuel Coleridge Taylor composed that. Anthony Partner and the Shoenake Orchestra. This work took Beethoven only 4 months to complete and is, unlike many of his works, without dedication. The premiere took place on 27th of February, 1814, at a concert in Vienna, at which the Seventh Symphony, which had been promised 2 months earlier, was also played. Here's the Eighth Symphony, and it's by Beethoven, George Schulte conducting the Chicago Symphony Orchestra.

That was the Eighth Symphony. Beethoven composed that. George Schulte conducted the Chicago Symphony Orchestra. I'm Kevin O'Connor, and you can check out yourclassical.org for streams, playlists, and so much more.

0: de Wito Morales, Mr. Jazz. 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
1: Some birthdays, music birthdays. Albert Fuchs, 1858, Swiss-German composer, was born in Switzerland. He passed in 1910. Baden-Powell, the Brazilian jazz and bossa nova guitarist, was born in Rio de Janeiro in 1937. And British prog rock and jazz fusion artist, Alan Holdsworth, 1946. Here's a caprice number 24, Niccolo Paganini, and this is Nicola Hall on guitar.

That is quite a technique. Guitar there from Nicola Hall and Niccolo Paganini's Caprice number 24. August of Bourenvies, La Sylphide, is the jewel of Danish ballet. It's the one ballet that everyone dreams of performing in Denmark. Bourenville saw the dance as an expression of joy, and the dancing is often seen through quick variations, solos for both female and male performers for storytelling and drama. He would use mime. Here's the reel from La Sylphide. Herman Lovenskiold is directing the Royal Danish Philharmonic.

That's Surreal from La Sylphide and Herman Lovensgold. David Garforth conducted the Royal Danish Philharmonic. 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

Marriage of Lanterns. That was the overture. 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Here are six children pieces, also known as Kinderstücke, Felix Mendelssohn, and it's Martin Jones piano.

Six Children's Pieces, that was written by Felix Mendelssohn, and Martin Jones was the soloist there. This is Autumn from Four Seasons, Antonio Vivaldi, Fabio Biondi conducting Europa Galant, and Fabio also playing the violin.

Fabio Biondi there, a multitasking soloist, violin, and the conductor of Europa Galante and Four Seasons Autumn by Antonio Vivaldi. You ever hear of Pietro Lapi? Well, you're about to. I got something from him next.

That's called Canzone La Serafina. Pietro Lapi composed it. It was the Royal Academy of Music Brass. Alexander Glazunov's music score to choreographer Maryse Petipa's ballet, The Seasons, was first debuted in 1900. Autumn is the last of the four tableaux or scenes depicted in the ballet. The script writer and ballet master of The Seasons, again, was Maryse Petipa. The music for the production was originally to be written by Ricardo Drigo, a colleague and close friend of Glazunov's, who from 1896 held the spot of music director and chief conductor of the Imperial Ballet in St. Petersburg. Here is Autumn from The Seasons, Alexander Glazunov and Ado Dovart conducting the Minnesota Orchestra.

Autumn from the Seasons, Alexander Glazunov. That was Ado Duvort. He was conducting the Minnesota Orchestra. I'm Kevin O'Connor, yourclassical.org for many different features and streams.

Philharmonic and founded Verve Records, a big jazz label. He was also a producer and impresario, born in Los Angeles, California in 1918. 1990, UN Security Council votes 13-0 with two abstentions, Cuba and Yemen, to oppose economic sanctions against Iraq. And Microsoft announced it will invest $150 million in Apple Computer. That was in 1997. Here's a Slavonic dance, number 4, by Antonin Dvorak. It's Yvonne Fischer and the Budapest Festival Orchestra.

Music there from Antonin Dvorak, Slavonic Dance Number 4. That was Yvonne Fischer and the Budapest Festival Orchestra. We have next a Capriccio from Franz Joseph Haydn, and Shai Wassner playing the piano.

that was Shai Wassenaar doing Franz Josef Haydn's Capriccio. I'm Kevin O'Connor, and we'll have that English folk song suite next from Rayfawn Williams.

This English folk song suite was written by Ralph Vaughan Williams in 1923. It includes three movements. The original publication contained a fourth movement called Sea Songs, which the publisher, Boosey & Hawkes, later removed from the publication. Planning a concert, fortunately, the piece is actually playable by a wide range of performers, high school bands, honor bands, community ensembles, and secondary or primary college ensembles. Here's the English Folk Song Suite, Ralph Vaughan Williams, Frederick Fennell, and the Cleveland Symphonic Winds.

of the exciting, charged English folk song suite, Ray Vaughan Williams, chock full of traditional English pieces, that Frederick Fennell conducted the Cleveland Symphonic Winds. A little homage to Picasso from his bullfighting days.

Concierto de Gibal Faro, homage to Picasso's art of bullfighting, written by Antonio Garcia Abril. Oliver Diaz conducted the Oviedo Philharmonia. I'm going to try and repeat it a number of times without any development, gradually increasing the orchestra as best I can. That was Maurice Ravel. The idea behind this is that it just keeps building. We're talking about Bolero. He started his new score in a villa west of Paris. And here it is, Bolero, Maurice Ravel, Leonard Slatkin, and the Lyon National Orchestra.

Maurice Ravel's Bolero, and we heard Leonard Slatkin conducting the Lyon National Orchestra. I'm Kevin O'Connor. Have yourself a great Thursday.

We'll try to hit a birdie here out of the park. This is harpist Jutta Zoff to play Dreams of Love No. 3, Liebestraum, by Franz Liszt. Hit the snooze bar.

This is music based on legend in Brittany, the legend of the drowned city of Ys. Yeah, before I took French lessons, I thought it was Wise. I used to call it the King of Wise. Not quite. Anyway, Le Roi d'Ys is an opera written by Edward Lalo, and he had his wife in mind. She was of Breton origin. She was a contralto, and the lead of Marguerite, originally written for her, was for a mezzo. So there you go. Nice, perhaps not a serendipity. He wrote it for her. Here is the overture to the opera with the Bordeaux Aquitaine Orchestra led by Roberto Benzi.

I love that sound and the feeling of the low strings on a harp, just kind of that vibration. It's just really lovely. Jutta Zoff, the harpist, and Liebestraum, Dreams of Love, number 3 in A-flat by Franz Liszt.

Okay, spoiler alert. You have a mezzo or contralto in the lead female role, and it's probably not going to end well for her. And so it doesn't in Le Roi X, The King of X, the overture to the opera by Edward Lalo, written for his wife. That was the Bordeaux Aquitaine Orchestra, led by Roberto Benzi.

Sometimes we forget that Mozart also was a fine violinist. He would have had to have been because his dad was one of the best violinists and violin teachers and a violin methodology scholars of his generation and probably of the century. Here's Mozart's Wolfgang Amadeus, that is, not Leopold, Mozart's Violin Concerto No. 4 with Julia Fischer and the Netherlands Chamber Orchestra.

Violinist Julia Fischer and the Netherlands Chamber Orchestra, led by Jakob Kreisberg, the Violin Concerto No. 4 by Mozart. I'm telling you, my mouth is still on vacation.

the 22nd. This is music by American composer and educator Ron Nelson. His probably best known work, Savannah River Holiday. The Boston Pops plays this, and they're led by Keith Lockhart.

Music by American composer Ron Nelson, born December 14th, 1929. He died on Christmas Eve, 2023. Educator and composer, and that's probably one of his better-known works, Savannah River Holiday. The Boston Pops Orchestra were led in that recording session by Keith Lockhart. I'm Lynn Werfel. Thank you so much for your company.

Did you see the Roadrunner? The Acme Batman outfit? Yeah. Anyway, Dance of the Comedians, Bartered Bride. If you watched cartoons as a kid, you'll know that's probably the first place you heard that music by Bedrick Smetana, not knowing what it was, but thinking, wow, that fits, because it does. The Slovak Philharmonic Orchestra, led by Barry Wordsworth. Hey, did you have a step-parent or step-grandparent in your family at all? Because William Grant Still did. And I love that story because I had a stepdad and he was just absolutely fabulous to me. And William Grant Still had a stepfather as well. His dad died when he was very young. His mom remarried. And it was really his stepdad that that fostered his interest in music, taking him to traveling opera companies when they would come through town.

And his stepfather also collected. I remember my dad having some of these old 78 records that were the RCA Red Seal. They still did that, but it was classical music. So we have his stepdad to thank for the music we have from William Grant Still, like these miniatures played by the Calico Winds.

I don't know if we share this experience, but as I'm getting older, let me rephrase that. As I've gotten old, I find myself, especially certain seasons of the year, really vividly remembering some things that happened in childhood, like just little vignettes, you know, especially in summertime, I guess, being on vacation. And the other day I was thinking, you know, when I used to visit my grandma back in the summers in 1960s, she always used to send my grandfather down street, as she would call it, in Millersburg, Pennsylvania, for a pint of locally made chocolate malt ice cream. Now, I don't know how we made a pint go around three people, but we did. And the other day I bought some chocolate malt ice cream. And not only that, I found one of my grandmother's old spoons in my drawer and just took me right back to those summer days in Millersburg. Yeah. Scenes from childhood. And that's what these are, by Robert Schumann, played by Isatakana Mason.

Scenes from childhood. Robert Schumann said, I'm writing these, dear Clara, his wife, because you said I was so much like a child. You know, what if she did not mean that as a compliment? I don't know. Anyway, that was pianist Isa Takana Mason.

When you hear the Chardash by Vittorio Monti, you expect to hear a violin. There, it was played on cello by Edgar Moreau and Pierre-Yves Audic playing piano. I'm Lynn Werfel. I'm glad you are here. And to start off, music by Ambroise Thomas, the Raymond Overture, or Raymond, if you want to really Americanize it, the Estonian National Symphony Orchestra is led by Neeme Järvi.

The overture, how things start off on the stage, the overture to Raymonde by Ambroise Thomas with the Estonian National Symphony led by Neeme Järvi. How about a little spring? Yeah, maybe just skip over fall and winter, go straight back to spring and then into summer. This is music by Cécile Chaminade with Bent Forsberg and David Huang.

Oh, just lovely. Sounds like flowers coming up out of the ground. Spring, Primavera, by Cécile Chaminade with Bent Forsberg and David Hwang. 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

Well, if anything, Antonín Dvořák really wrote quite quickly and wrote great stuff. When he was in the United States in the late 1890s, he wrote his New World Symphony, his American Quintet and American Quartet, pretty much one right after the other in very rapid succession. This work from 1875, his Serenade for Strings, finished it in 2 weeks in the month of May. Here it is with the Vienna Philharmonic Strings led by Myung-Won Chung.

The Serenade for Strings. Well pegged there. You noticed that, right? Dvorak's music played by the strings of the Vienna Philharmonic Orchestra led by Myung-Won Chung.

0: You know, I'm pretty convinced nobody could scare kids the way Walt Disney could.
1: Yeah.
0: You know, just frightening moments in some of his animated features and villains like, you know, Ursula and Maleficent and others. But that Chernabog character in Fantasia in 1940, the character built on Slavic folklore about the evil spirit of the mountain as he unfolds his wings and the spirits of the undead come up. Yeah, it's pretty terrifying. And they set it to Mussorgsky's Night on Bald Mountain. And thank goodness, I think the only way Disney could have redeemed himself, well, kind of pun intended, is that it's immediately followed by Chernabog being put back in his place by the sound of a tolling church bell, and then they segue immediately to some pilgrims carrying lanterns and performing to Schubert's Ave Maria. Yeah. Anyway, here is The Night on Bald Mountain, Do Not Think Chernabog, the Cleveland Orchestra, led by Lauren Mazel.

And that's the brilliant spot at which Chernabog folds his wings. It's like the chiming of the church bell before they go into Schubert's Ave Maria in Fantasia. And he kind of flinches and folds one wing over his face and then the other and goes back into looking like the peak of Bald Mountain. Night on Bald Mountain, Mussorgsky's music, the Cleveland Orchestra, was led by Lauren Mazel. Don't be scared now. I'm Lynn Warfel.

The man who wrote this, Max Bruch, is probably better known for his violin concerto, or at least one of them, and also his Kol Nidre. But his symphonies are well worth a listen or two or three. This is Bruch's first, and he had just recently at the time heard Johannes Brahms' symphonic writing and dedicated this piece to Brahms. I'd say he also owes Mendelssohn a little bit here, maybe even Schumann. A rich romantic symphony, number one, coming up in a few minutes.

That was a waltz, a gay waltz by Teresa Carreño. This is a concerto for two trumpets, and it's performed here by B.B. Black and Jeffrey Kay.

This is music by Max Bruch, known mostly for his violin concertos, but this is his Symphony No. 1 with the Leipzig Gewandhaus led by Kurt Masur.

And to wrap up, just the opening of Franz Schubert's quintet, the Trout Piano Quintet. And performing this is the Kodály Quartet, joined by pianist Yino Yondo.

The opening first movement of the Trout Piano Quintet by Franz Schubert, and that was the Kodály Quartet joined by pianist Yano Yondo. Hope you enjoyed that, and thanks so much for your company. It's been great to spend some of the day with you. I'm Lynn Warfel.

Here's the overture Water Music by Georg Philipp Telemann, the minuet Gigue and Canary. Reinhard Goebel conducts Musica Antiqua Cologne.

Minuet, Gigue and Canary from the overture Water Music, written by Georg Philipp Telemann. Reinhard Goebel on the podium, conducting Musica Antiqua Cologne. I'm Scott Blankenship. Thanks for listening this afternoon. The pavon is a 16th century Spanish court dance, and next you're going to hear it revived by a Frenchman. Gabriel Fauré wrote this pavon in 1887, but he never intended anyone to actually dance to it. I mean, you can if you want to, but don't feel obligated. Lisa Friend plays the flute, Craig Ogden plays guitar.

Pavan by Gabriel Fauré in a really nice treatment done by Stefan Nasiba. That was flute soloist Lisa Friend and Craig Ogden playing the guitar. Next, you'll hear Arthur Foote making the same move as Gabriel Fauré. Old container, contemporary sensibility poured in. He earned the first master's degree in music ever granted in the United States. That was all the way back in 1875. And this was a time when any composer with real ambition was expected to go and study in Germany instead. His Suite for Strings is made up of three movements that end in a fugue, of all things, for string orchestra. And Foote didn't need to leave Boston to know what he was doing. And I think that you'll agree here as we listen to Mikhail Gurevich conducting the Dogma Chamber Orchestra.

Hi, I'm Scott Blankenship, and stay with me for a symphony written by Sergei Prokofiev, where he was trying to give listeners the idea of what Joseph Haydn might have written if he were writing at the same time. The Symphony No. 1 Classical is coming up after this duet No. 4 by Johann Sebastian Bach with pianist Angela Hewitt.

Angela Hewitt playing Johann Sebastian Bach's Duet No. 4. Next, it's Sergei Prokofiev's work. He set out to write a symphony that Joseph Haydn would have written if he had lived into the 20th century. It's sort of a joke and a tribute all wrapped up in one, because in addition to the homage, Sergei said he titled the piece classical partly as a tease and out of a desire to poke fun at traditionalists, the music professors and critics that he expected to protest his modern and unexpected twists. In his diary, Prokofiev imagined conservative musicians screaming in protest, accusing him of not letting Mozart lie quiet in his grave, while contaminating pure classical pearls with horrible Prokofievish dissonances. That sounds a little harsh. Here's the Symphony No. 1, titled Classical, with Gerard Schwartz conducting the Los Angeles Chamber Orchestra.

English Dances by Malcolm Arnold. That was the first set in a performance with the Dallas Wind Symphony and Jerry Junkin conducting. I'm Scott Blankenship. Thanks for being here.

0: Acaban de escuchar Invitación al Vals de Carl Maria von Weber. 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Por hoy se despide de ustedes John Márquez, en el control de audio Will Dátil y en la edición Hernán Miranda. 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
2: 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Your host, Jorge Gonzalez. Glad to have you listening again. Hope you've had a good day Thursday, and wish you a good day Friday if it's the repeat program or whenever you're listening to the recordings via the internet. Reflections by Jorge Gonzalez. Or the podcast with the name, same title. I got some good feedback, which I imagined on the discussion of the status of ELA, the Commonwealth. And I'll have a couple of more comments on it during this program. Start off with what I usually, you know, enjoy is these sayings, sometimes fully in agreement, sometimes in full disagreement. But this one, these three are pretty good. And the third one leads me into the first reflection I want to have, which is the educational system and our challenges we have, both at the primary basis as well as the UPR. So the first one is, and it's kind of an interesting one, by Jonathan Swift, the Irish writer, and he says, "Our politician, los mejores médicos son del mundo son el doctor dieta, el doctor reposo, y el doctor alegría. The best doctors in the world are Doctor Diet, Doctor Repose, or sleep, rest, and Doctor Alegría, happiness doctor." And, of course, you know, we've always talked about the importance of diet, of good nutrition, and, of course, you know, of having a good sleep and meditation and rest and not go overboard. We're going to end up the program with a little bit of the philosophy or reflections on going overboard and burnout. And then, of course, the goal is Dr. Alegría, to be happy, to feel you know, our well-being, which is the mission of this and vision of this program. So love it. Love Jonathan Swift. The other one, and this one I don't like at all. I mean, I don't understand at all, is by, and I don't know the person, a Belgian poet, Emile Verhaeren, Victor, like V and Victor, E-R-H-A-E-R-E-N, Verhaeren. It says, "La inteligencia no fue concedida para dudar." The intelligence was not granted to doubt. And I put a big question mark on it. Don't understand it at all. I think intelligence without doubting, without analyzing, without reflecting, just is not intelligence. So don't understand it. La inteligencia no fue concedida para dudar. I think the intelligence is to doubt, to question, to analyze. So completely in disagreement with that one. If some of you out there understand there's some other explanation for that particular saying in El Nuevo Día. That one came out on the 2nd of August. The first one I read out came on the 1st of August. And this one came out on the 3rd of August. And it says, Aprender no es prepararse para la vida. Aprender es la vida misma. And this is by John Dewey, the educator and psychologist, American psychologist. Learning is not to prepare you for life. Learning is life itself. Completely in agreement. This is the idea, and you know, part of the health, brain health that we've talked about, SHIELD, you know, and one of course is the L in SHIELD is for learning, lifelong learning, and that's critical. And the older we get, the more important that we're challenging and learning and questioning again. How can you have intelligence without doubting, without questioning? But so really in agreement with that, and that kind of leads to the reflection on our educational system. There was an article that came out that same day, of course, 3rd of August, right behind that statement. And it says students superan las expectativas. Students exceed expectations. And the Department of State gives information on these tests, CRECE tests, and has a bar. We've gone increase in Spanish, mathematics, English, and sciences. They've gone from, you know, Spanish from 40% good grades to 51% last year, and 55% in 25-26, and that's in Spanish. And mathematics gone up to 50% from 32. English from 30 to 47%, and sciences from 38 to 54%. En Nuevo Día, jugando pelota dura last night, they took the poor Secretary of Education, just really challenged them that, you know, these aren't adequate, you know, achievements. You know, we're in the 50%, almost 50% are not, you know, are not meeting the expectations in their exams. And apparently, you know, it goes worse as you go. You know, the better grades are in the initial 6-8 years, and then it gets worse in the high school. And but I see it positive. I think, you know, we're improving, and that's good. It's just that we started off so low. I mean, imagine 30% in English, so getting up to 47% is pretty good, and all. What kind of bothers me is that the progress is slow, but you know, it is progress. Secondly, it talks about exceeding goals, but the goals are really ridiculous. The goal is below what we did last year. So how can you know? How can you not meet those goals? I mean, if you have really poor low goals, you're gonna grow very slowly. And then thirdly, it talks about 10 years in order to recuperate from something like Maria, the Hurricane Maria. Again, it sounds so long to have as a goal or as an expectation. So with the goals and with those expectations, 10 years, it's not surprising that we're improving, but very, very slowly. So that's my reflections on those results, and you know, I think some of you out there may be saying, George, how can you be optimistic? Well, cautiously optimistic with some reflections on things shouldn't be, the expectations shouldn't be so low. And then on the UPR, there was a really, I found a great article because I just was not aware, and this is by Emilio Pantojas, a sociologist, and, you know, based on strategic plans in 2005 and 2006, he says that UPR achieved a ranking of 565 in the QS World University Rankings. And at that time, again, you know, this is 2010, it had 71,500 students. And so he's saying, you know, the goal was to become more independent with raising funds and you know, in terms of investigation and having patents and all. And according to him, it was being achieved. And then he says that in the 2012, the administration of Garcia Padilla, who was critical in terms of bringing PROMESA and recognizing, you know, that we couldn't pay our debt. So he will shortly will got applauses on that. But with respect to education, he says that they approved Law 13. That's a bad number, right? Of 2013. just as I'm reading, I say, you know, 13 is an unlucky number. So that was an unlucky law and a lucky year. But he says that they changed the administration and it became very politicized and was downhill from there. And he's saying that the ranking, the QS ranking, has fallen from at 535 in 2010 to 800. The ranking fallen. I mean, it's gone up, which means it's really bad. And so that I just was not aware of. I mean, I was aware how good the UPR was and how it has deteriorated slowly. But this opinion, this UPR, Necesita Reestructurarse, this is the 1st of August by Emilio Pantojas, is eye-opening for me and kind of sad at that level. And in relation to that, there is an article that came out about a week before, the 24th of July, and evaluarán la sostenibilidad de la UPR. There's an evaluation of the sustainability of the UPR. Basically, it's a new study. Oh boy, do we love studies. And kind of sad at that level. And in relation to that, there is an article that came out about a week before, the 24th of July, and evaluarán la sostenibilidad de la UPR. There's an evaluation of the sustainability.

but basically it's, you know, the transformación institucional, so institutional transformation. There was, in Jugando Pelota, Jorge Colbert was saying, you know, the problem is the, you don't want to increase the payments for credit. You don't want to reduce employment or close any recintos. You don't want to reduce the number of employees, and yet, you know, you basically want more money and you want to improve. Not very logical way to go forward. But anyway, there's a study, and what I find kind of interesting, I think it kind of tells the consultants what they really want to hear. It says there's two. I enjoyed this one. It says two configurations that they think as a to start off with that could work. One of them is a specialization of the different schools, of the 11 schools. Incidentally, this letter by, or this opinion by Emilio Pantoja says that there's three recintos and eight autonomous units. But we usually talk about recinto school branches. And in any case, it says, you know, specialists, the two configurations that the board is thinking is specialization of each school branch. And second, the organization by putting together groups of schools of branches, recintos, and working together. I don't know, and apparently that's what the fiscal board has been recommending. And it says, you know, that they're not bound by that, but it kind of said, you know, this is what we're thinking about, and in that centralization thing, Mayagüez and Río Piedras are not included, which is kind of strange. The two main branches of the UPR are not in that. In any case, the idea is that once the winner by bids, subasta, is chosen, they'll have 180 days, which is 18 months to finish the study and give a recommendation. So we're studying what we can do with the UPR, but then you look back, studies were made and progress was made, and then a change in administration and in philosophy, and things go downhill. Kind of the story of our problems. My reflections on the educational system based on the importance of education, lifelong learning, and the most important thing for primary and all the way through is to teach people how to learn and spend their whole life learning, and because a change is going to happen. What you learn today is going to probably be irrelevant tomorrow. One of the concerns I have with that testing, which is improving, it's a big hang-up I have based on my own experience, is that these tests kind of also you have improvement because they teach to the tests, and so students learn how to do the testing better. And sometimes it's not a reflection of really better education, of the critical skills of analyzing and creating the value of lifelong learning. It's just a regurgitation of information and knowing how to deal with these tests that are multiple choice, true and false, and that kind of thing. And I went through that. And I've given that story, and I'm not going to give it today. But that's what concerned. But anyway, let's

be positive and that there is a slight improvement. Okay. And in terms of slight improvement, let's talk about the economy. There's an article, the 2nd of August, El Progreso Moderado, La Economía Bajo Jennifer González. And it's an article based on a report by Burling Capital Advisors. It basically, tells us that we are not improving very much in our economics, and there's quite a bit of concern there. It gets first on the Burling Capital Advisors. They have a process. They have a method, based on various factors in the economy, and they give valuation based on that. And the 20 more or less is marginal, and that's kind of where we are. Rodriguez Castro is the person who gives that study. Well, incidentally, I'll be talking a little bit later on, just shortly, on David Skio, the Promesa board member who has been retired, just written a book on his experience, which is called The Promised Land. But anyway, he was there, and I saw him writing down an awful lot of notes, which is as David Skio was giving his report, on his book, and Jorge, Colbert, gave a really very very good introduction, and Francisco, Rodriguez Castro, was taking a lot of notes, but this report, in terms of this is not too positive. And, the recommendations are the ones we know, we got to resolve our energy crisis. Now we have water, and we have to liberate the economy with this strangling on permits and requirements that we have in order to do business. And I could go into my experience in getting the certification by RUP, the Registro Único de Proveedores, that I have to have in order to for this station to have contracts. And as I've been fighting that for various weeks, and it's has to be improved, and talk about it. Everybody talks about it. Everybody's in agreement. You have to change, but we don't really simplify doing business, and especially with the government. So anyway, that's the reflections on this article on the moderate progress and the Jennifer González, our governor's thing. And the positive side, and there's an article by Gustavo Vélez in the 5th of August, and San Juan reabre la ruta hacia Wall Street. And I had mentioned, how in past programs that San Juan is putting out the Hector is fighting. I got tied up. We've run out of time. So when we come back, I'll talk about the positive and a couple of other areas in the economic area. We're right back. This is Reflections. Your host, Jorge Gonzalez.

0: Allegro Driving Time, el espacio ideal para disfrutar de la mejor música del mundo mientras vas de regreso a casa o terminas tu día. 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
6: Welcome back to Reflections. Your host, Harry Gonzalez. At the end of the first segment, I was entering into Gustavo Vélez's article on San Juan going out in the market with bonds and very, you know, good ratings from Fitch and from Moody's. And basically, he thought he questions or the possibility of decentralizing, you know, given San Juan, the city of San Juan, improving its financial situation. And he says the same thing with Carolina and Bayamón, that are also doing a good job, whereas our local government is not doing all that great. But at least the positive, it can be done if we work at it. There's an article I've been talking about. I think about three different articles on the difference between economic development, just improvement in the economy versus our well-being. And a really good article by Leandro Colón Alicea, an economist. It's in con acento propio. And this is the 5th of August, the same date as Gustavo Vélez's article. And he basically, in very well-written presentation, a full page in El Nuevo Día, goes into the same theme economic development without equitable distribution and improvement in our quality of life, and in our capital, social capital, and more liberalizing economies so that it's easier to do business. All these good things that everybody seems to go along with. Not everybody. Most of us seem to go along with, but boy, it's hard to get them done. So if you have a chance, el desarrollo, the development of Puerto Rico, the development that Puerto Rico requires, necesita. And good. The same thing. It's economic development with the quality of life and with our well-being in mind and sustainability. One of the things it brings to mind is that from my point of view, everybody is studying what are the things that we have to do for our well-being. What are the factors? And Proyecto Rotario Pro Paz and in other moments during past programs, I use and believe we in Puerto Rico can use the United Nations Sustainable Development Goals. There's 17 of them adopted by 192 countries, including the U.S., thought out through many, many years now, the goal through 2030. And they have it has everything, including water, which, you know, we probably thought we didn't have a problem with because we have so much water, but we have a serious problem with water. So the only thing I kind of take issue with, everybody sort of says these are four or five things, and I say we don't have to think about, you know, what are the areas that we have to address, both for addressing violence and improving our society and our well-being and our quality of life. There are 17 beautifully set out, carefully elaborated, and, you know, by the United Nations and the Sustainable Development Goals, the 17. Objetivos de Desarrollo Sostenible in Spanish. So that article is very good. And there's another article that I kind of found interesting. As you know, I've been mentioning the Normandy. I so much want to see that come back to life, that hotel. We talked about, you know, a novel on it. We've had the person who wrote it and everything. So I've always been interested in the Normandy. And there's an article by Yvonne Marcial Vega, who happens to be living in Brussels now, and speaks how the quality of life there, people not using cars, and basically attacking the multi-story parking that has been proposed for the Normandy area, Escambrón area, and says that's just another, you know, more cement and kind of encouraging cars. I like the, you know, I agree with the vision of reducing cars and having people use public transportation. We've talked about Singapore, how they did it over many years. But, you know, you have to improve public transportation. But with respect to this particular multi-level parking, it seems to me that it could serve as the parking for the Normandy Hotel, which incidentally, there was a very good, I don't know where I don't remember where I read it. I think it was in the social media, you know, Facebook, I think. But it basically, it was by an interior designer and proposing that the particular structure, instead of a hotel, be converted to senior adult living, independent living, assisted living, and all that, you know, the hotel size units with its bathroom and major, you know, common areas could work really well, and that would not require as much parking as a hotel. Yeah, interesting, you know, proposal. But going back in terms of this particular article that attacks the multi-story parking, it seems to me that it first of all, it's where parking already is taking place, so it's already, you know, asphalted, so it's not eliminating any green areas. And that, if we can stop the cars or provide parking so that cars don't go from there on, because that's where the tapón is, the problems and the vehicle problems that, you know, start taking place, and eliminating from getting into Old San Juan completely. If we could have a shuttle service, and then from there, also the people that want to walk or the scooters or bicycle, it's very, very comfortable to do that from there onto Old San Juan. So it seems to me that, you know, I'm in agreement with the vision, but I don't see that multi-story parking as something that we shouldn't encourage to take place. I think it'd be good, and it could help to move the Normandy structure one way or another, because it does need parking, and that whole area needs parking. There's just a big demand for it, and then we're trying to. I'm helping Neil da Coma, so the structure of the Monument for Peace there in the Muñoz Rivera. And if we want to develop the Muñoz Rivera as a really nice park that really invites people, get that rehabilitated. Again, you need parking. It has very limited parking there itself. And so that's parking story would be good for the Parque Muñoz Rivera. And, of course, we do have to improve public transportation and see how we can reduce, you know, automobiles. But those are my take. And, you know, sometimes these articles, you kind of, when you reflect on them, well, sometimes I'm in agreement, sometimes I'm in disagreement. And this one, I'm more in disagreement than I am with in agreement with respect to the particular multi-story parking. I mentioned, you know, the David Skeel, his new book. And I went to, well, first of all, there was an article because I did go to the inauguration at the Chamber of Commerce. But there was an article before that written by Mayra Montero, La Historia Secreta de la Deuda, The Secret Story of the Debt. And based on that book, which she she had an inside copy and obviously read and speaks highly of it. It's an article, the 26th of July. And, it basically, goes into a lot of detail as, first of all, PREPA, which is really the critical one right now to resolve, and how that problem developed, and whole stories with respect to the development of the legislation and what has happened and what's a success and how he sees things going forward. And so reading that very positive article by Mayra Montero led me to even be more interested in going to an activity that the Chamber of Commerce had our house in San Patricio Plaza. The place was full. It required registration. Luckily, I didn't realize that because I've gone to a lot of inaugurations of books and never had problems really getting in. But this one, I would have not been able to get in. But luckily, from the Empresa Escaparra, they had a table and there was a space for me. So I lucked out. And I went, it was a pretty long presentation. But very good. And he had a PowerPoint, and he's a very, you know, he's diplomatic. He's a professor at the University of Pennsylvania, so very articulate. And with in his PowerPoint presentation with what the, you know, he had to say was very clear. One of the parts that I enjoyed the most, because last week we talked about Puerto Rico status with respect to the Commonwealth and what the Supreme Court recently has said, in my taking very passionate opposition to the what people, you know, kind of say that the Supreme Court has says, when it's completely untrue, and that there's no sovereignty, that we're a colony, and you read the case and over and over and over again, the Supreme Court is saying that there was a special status developed in 1952, and it gave us sovereignty similar to the state, and what the cases, they were very, very specific cases on the facts and on the law, that, you know, people have to understand what is the Supreme Court or a court holding, deciding, versus statements that are there that we call, the lawyers call, dicta. They're not precedent. They're not binding. What's binding is the actual holding, the actual decision based on the facts and the law. But in any case, what he said at that, and the book is going to be available the 25th. So I haven't had. I was hoping to be able to buy it there, but I was not able. They didn't have enough copies. It hasn't really been published yet. It's the 25th of August, and so. But I found interesting his statement on one of the things that we really have wondered about is why was the promise and the fiscal board, why was that imposed, you know, in quote, and not brought to the legislature or the Puerto Rico people for us to decide on? And he goes in, he described there that the book goes in that it was a pragmatic decision with the cooperation of both parties. Pierluisi was the resident commissioner and Garcia Padilla was the governor. And the analysis of the politicians was that if it went to the legislature for confirmation, that it would never happen. It would be delayed. The politics would be impossible. So, from a pragmatic decision, they just decided that it was going to be go forward with what they had because it was absolutely essential. Otherwise, Puerto Rico would have been in chaos because we were insolvent and our debt was not payable and all kinds of lawsuits. And so, but that's an interesting, and I'm going to go into the results of this unilateral with the power that the Congress has and how it can be taken away what was given in the Commonwealth area. But that skill, I also got a kick that he said, and this is a pretty strong statement. He says that in a financial area, public financial area, Puerto Rico was an adolescent with a credit card. One thing I would have kind of liked to have asked them, but I knew there were tons of questions, and Jorge Corberry sort of I think he probably had like 10 of them. They were very good ones, I'm sure. But my question would have been, you know, given that the U.S. now has a debt of $49.7 trillion, and that each day the interest on you know, to cover that debt is $7 billion, I wonder who is the adolescent with a credit card? And you know, the Congress and everything else took care of making sure that we were protected, and things were going to be developed in order to eliminate the chaos. But you know, in the U.S., I think there's a problem looming. I'm really worried about. In terms of my comments on the Puerto Rico economy and going to this presentation by David Skill, I'm looking forward to reading that book. It has what he says at the end, the major challenge with PREPA and getting that restructured is that the Golden Tree Asset Management, the purchase the debt are really, really aggressive. Run out of time again, and I'm going to sort of tie up this area of what he's recommending what he's saying is the challenge and how he sees things going forward. And then we'll move on to an interesting area of the Commonwealth, Puerto Rico, and is it a compact? Is it unilateral? Is it bilateral? Okay, we'll be right back after the pause. This is Jorge Gonzalez, Reflections.

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6: Welcome back to Reflections. This is your host, Jorge Gonzalez. And at the end of the last segment, we were talking about David Skeel. Presentation on his new book, Promised Land, and comments on it. And he was mentioning that the big major, let's say, challenge at this moment is a restructuring of PREPA, because this Golden Tree Asset Management is, purchased, and they're tough. They purchased the bonds at pretty low discount, and they're fighting to get everything they can, and he says that says the two choices right now. He doesn't think there's going to be an agreement, and one is for the judge Laura Taylor Swan to finish her analysis and make a determination, what's called probably a cram down, where this is the most that the PREPA can provide, and this is what you're going to have to accept. Of course, he says that that unfortunately that will probably lead to additional appeals, and so it's going to be a time. And he says the other scenario is even probably worse, is that there's a change in the persons on the board, and similar to Justin Peterson, the presentations and articles beyond the book, he really pans Justin Peterson as someone who was kind of was on the side of the bondholders and was on the board really sabotaging everybody and providing information to the bondholders. And so he says, the other thing is that that kind of a persons are the ones that end up on the board and really from his point of view would create havoc for us. There's a lot of Mayra Montero and his presentation, on Justin Peterson are pretty tough on him. The one interesting and just as a funny story was that when Mitch McConnell was the one who nominated him, they nominated at the Senate and at the House. Various people, then it was Obama, would then choose from these people, and plus his own candidates. And he said with Mitch, when Mitch Miller asked him, what would be your strategy? He said, well, to win over, the people of Puerto Rico towards what we have to get done. And Mitch Miller said, McConnell said, forget it. You're going to be so hated by everybody. This is going to be the worst, job you ever take. So, these people who undertook this job, and one of them is my niece, Ana Matosantos, and we took a picture, my brother and I, with David Skeel, who thinks highly of of Anna and send it to her. But anyway, you know, it's one of the things that there was they don't get paid, and it's arduous work, and they've been really hated by Puerto Rico, by a lot of Puerto Ricans. I haven't been in that group. So in terms of one interesting kind of a side thing a little bit, but it's in the Atlantic, there was an interesting article, The Great Chinese Oil Mystery, and by Roger Karma. And this is an article, July 29th. And basically, it's an analysis of a mystery as to why China, that had been, you know, importing and imports so much oil during this whole crisis with the Strait of Hormuz, has stopped importing, and because of that, the prices of oil, which could have gone up to 150 or 200, have remained 100. And it goes into various possible reasons why China has done that, but has no conclusion as to what the real reason is. And it's a mystery as to why China, you know, helped the world economy by not purchasing and importing oil during this critical moment, but using its reserves. My guess is that it wanted to make sure that its export market was still viable, and it used the reduction in its purchases to sort of kind of damper down a little bit the crisis that would have happened if they had kept on buying at the rates that they usually purchase oil. It could have been said, I think the other thing is that it was tough to get oil during that period. But, it's the Great Chinese Oil Mystery, a great article in the Atlantic. I was saying Skeel, you know, mentioned that normally given, you know, the ELA and everything, it would have been, diplomatically speaking, at least. And, of course, you know, if you follow the U.S. Supreme Court description of the compact and the bilateral agreements that develop our Constitution and the Commonwealth, that it would have been ideal to get the support, the approval of the Puerto Rico legislature or referendum in Puerto Rico, but that was pragmatically not achievable. It would be lengthy and complicated, and probably wouldn't happen. And the matters were just it was an emergency, an utter emergency at the particular time. So they went ahead and did it. But and it's a story that, you know, I remember whether this Commonwealth status, 600, and when the United Nations, that it was bilateral, and it says in the nature of a compact. And I remember the young associate in McConnell Valdez and Herbert McConnell, the two named partners, one of them was Herb McConnell. He came in a couple of times, and he sort of sat down in, you know, my office, and he did it a couple of times. And he said, George, and he called me Georgie boy, you know, this, if it says in the nature of a compact, that really means it's not a compact, right? And it had nothing to do with any legal work we were doing. It was just, he was kind of just egging me on, and I kind of, you know, bumbled, et cetera. Well, I think in the nature of compact means that it's a kind of compact, and it is binding. Well, I don't know. They should have just used the compact. So I remember that, and that's an area that I've always, considered as a possible, you know, weakness in the whole thing. But the development by Sotomayor and her dissent in the Sanchez Valle case goes in a lot of detail into how the position that as a territory, that we are a territory, but that the Congress, if it can dispose of the territory, can also delegate rights of the territory. And she goes into that if with that delegation of rights through the law 600 and the Constitution and what happened in 52, she understands that it's binding on future Congresses. They can't set that aside. But it's kind of like you can't give independence or you can't give away certain things and then expect to retract on it. Probably difference of opinion, but that's her opinion. And she cites cases and all. And she understands that, clearly that there was a bilateral agreement. And because of that, in her dissent in the Sanchez Valle case, she says that, we can't unilaterally, the Congress can't unilaterally take away the self-government and what has been determined and given to Puerto Rico pursuant to law. And that decision, which is a extensive, that's not her dissenting opinion, it's not the decision of the court, is worth reading in terms of that particular issue. Is it a bilateral compact? And she cites, that U.S. went to United Nations and said it was bilateral and all. So, it's kind of a treatise on that issue of Commonwealth in terms of the compact. And the question that Herbert McConnell asked me, if it's in the nature of a compact, is it a compact? Is it a contract? Is it an agreement? Chief would say clearly it is. But that issue hasn't been, clearly faced by Puerto Rico courts, by the Supreme Court on it. What I do understand is that, my opinion, I was feeling in terms of whether we're calling or not, and regardless of what the analysis, the Supreme Court, we can, and I respect anybody who says that Commonwealth and we don't have the right to elect the president, we don't have voting members in Congress, that is, a tantamount to a colony, and we don't have the kinds of powers that we should have, and I respect that position, but what I kind of have a trouble is if you're a statehood and you believe in the U.S. and all, why and even the U.S. why argue that we are a colony? Or that we're imperialistic, or that we don't have the civil rights, or that we all we have to really do is say this is what was agreed to, this is what accepted, and there were independents and there were statehooders when that was undertaken in the 52-53, and I don't think that this is the status that it works and that we should have, and we should be a state and all. And the same thing with the Estado Libristas, the Commonwealthers. This is what we've agreed. This is what has been, our status, which probably will continue to be our status. I think it's not what I want it to be, and it doesn't have the powers that I think we should have, and we it's got to be improved, or otherwise I think we should be independent. And then you reach an agreement, which is the Free Associated States with the U.S. is an independent entity, or an independent not having a relationship with the U.S. It's just what I get upset with is adjectives that are really not necessary, and are not respectful, and not, I don't think, helpful to resolve the, you know, problems. And that's the same thing happens with negotiations among us and, you know, with our friends and even with our enemies. Always, you know, based on principles instead of adjectives. I was saying to a client, I said, you know, without epithets, they're not necessary. Just, you know, what is your position? You don't have to say somebody's a liar. You don't have to say it's a colonist. It's an annexionista, just... What is your position with respect to that? And if you can't agree to disagree, without the epithets and the adjectives that aren't required. I want to end with a thought. There was an article on Remedio esa sobrecarga sensorial. The difference. This was a 2nd of August. Difference between. Overstimulated versus overwhelmed, and the difference, one is internal, the other one is external. Overwhelmed is internal, and overstimulated is external. But I've sort of had with a person the thought that in which I feel sometimes the fear of burnout of you know. Yeah, you're overwhelmed. I call it burnout, and I call that I said it's because of being overburdened. Burnout, overburdened, kind of a sounds kind of similar. I like that sound, and we have to just be careful that we're not overburdened, and then we burn out and. Not be, you know, effective. So take care of yourself, balance your life in all regards, make sure you don't burn out and you keep yourself in vigor and effective. So take care. We'll be back next week. This is Jorge Gonzalez, Reflections.
7: Allegro WIPR 91.3 FM was proud to present Reflections, hosted by Jorge Gonzalez, reflecting on events with our well-being in mind.